0: knowing the guys in your clubhouse?
1: Well, it's something that you, I think any general manager or anyone in baseball, you want to cultivate that. You want that. We know that that's important. You know, I can't say that, you know, there's one tangible thing that you point to. You know, there is this, you know, selfless leadership in a clubhouse starts with Will. You know, and also like myself, I think that, you know, how I carry myself, the support that, I need to provide the staff and the players. And I think that begins to kind of bleed throughout the organization in a positive way.
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6: All the reaction from Knicks versus Cavaliers in Eastern Conference Finals Game 1. 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

0: That kind of day on ESPN Radio, sort of contemplative. We're all sort of just making sense of what we saw last night at Madison Square Garden. Bubba, musically, I think, is going through it a little bit.
1: Is this on the... What song is this on the Vanilla Ice album?
0: This isn't Vanilla Ice album.
2: This is one of the bonus tracks.
1: Oh, yeah. Gotcha.
0: There was a track...
2: Japanese bonus tracks.
0: There was a track, Bubba, on that album that he said went 7 times platinum that had my name in it. I heard Randy in one of the tracks, and, dude, I wore that cassette out.
1: Well, so I was going to ask, you bought the Vanilla Ice album.
0: I don't know if I bought it. It might have been gifted to me.
2: I didn't have a lot of money back then.
1: You owned it. You owned Vanilla. You were one of the 7 times platinum.
0: I owned it on cassette. I'm almost positive I owned it on. Yeah, almost.
1: Did you know the words to the songs? What was your favorite non Ice Ice Baby song on the album?
2: Greeny knew Ice Ice Baby. He did it on Mike and Mike.
0: probably the Teenage Mutant Ninja Turtles one. Yeah, Go Ninja Go.
1: Okay, was that on that album?
0: No, that was later. That was a year or two later, I think. So, no, I don't. It was Ice Ice Baby. There was another one that was like,
1: rap it. No, go ahead, rap it. You can rap it.
0: Well, there
1: it.
0: Was
1: rap
0: like, and then there was this other girl, Candy, who used to get with my best friend Randy, and I was like, what? We got another Randy out here? Because the only other Randy I knew was like my friend's mom, R A N D I.
1: Okay,
0: that'll mess with your head as a kid.
1: Yeah, it's.
0: I was like,
1: I need a girl named Candy.
0: You're like, there's a Randy who's doing, yep, yeah, and buddy, and then there was a girl who moved to my school from Australia. And her name was Candace. And I was like, hold on a second.
1: Wait a minute. It's meant to be because imagine you and Candy getting together, Vanilla Ice performing at your wedding.
0: You think he's available? Hold on, what do you think Candy's doing right now? Nah, she's doing, she's married. All right, ESPN Radio, ESPN App Series.
1: You checked on Facebook.
0: Channel 80.
1: He knows what Candy's doing. Don't pretend.
0: You're
1: LinkedIn friends. You're LinkedIn connected.
0: Can't act surprised. We're just keeping tabs. He's David Innes Jr. He's getting me in trouble. I'm Randy Scott. It's ESPN Radio.
1: Hey, big hit.
0: 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That's the number. We want your calls. I'm all flustered now. Was last night more of a comeback for the Knicks or a collapse for the Cavs? I want to put a little bit. I'm not trying to lead the callers. I'm not trying to steer the judge. But over the last 30 postseasons, teams trailing by 20 or more points in the final 7 minutes of the fourth quarter were 0-663 going into Tuesday. That is how bad that Cavs collapse was. The Knicks, let's see what else here, also becoming the first team in the play-by-play era. That's right, to win any game, regular season or playoffs, but double digits after trailing by that many in the fourth quarter. Bubba, what were you saying?
2: I was telling you we have less than 30 seconds.
0: Oh, that's all it was. Okay, I was like, hold on.
1: Donovan Mitchell has been a part of 4 blown 20-point leads in his career, by the way.
0: That's incredible. Marshawn's in Iowa. Stick around. We want your calls. More on this one also. Looking ahead to game one in the West, or game two in the West. He's David. I'm Randy. It's ESPN Radio.
1: Get a Candy call in.
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24: A new addition to the list, as in the last list. Any public anyone wants to be on. That's my take on it for sure. Chuck Oliver Show. What are you going to do today, Chuck? We're going to talk college football. I decided that's the way we're going to go. We're going to head to Norman, Oklahoma. KREF, every afternoon there. Tyler McComas, good friend of the program, going to give us insight. Got Taylor Wine back. I don't know. Heath, we were talking yesterday. There's a guy who was drafted, signed a contract, G League, been traded among NBA teams, and he may be back in college basketball. I saw Taylor Wine go through the combine, and he's going to be on the field this year. So he won his case, And just that's a deep program, deep position group now. And they've been putting guys into the league as well. So give Britt Venables a lot of credit for that. Matt Stahl is going to join us. Hour two from AL.com. Did a breakdown of how much each SEC team spent per win in the 2024 season. Applicable numbers for the 25 football season that extends to January 20, whatever. That's not going to be available until, this time next year. The 24 season is the most recent one that financial numbers are available for. You're not going to be surprised how, the top of the list as far as efficiency, you say, okay, yeah, I can see that happening. But it's just as long as you're winning, it doesn't matter if you're doing it efficiently or you're way down in the early teens. You have to win in the SEC because suddenly if you're winning, then everything else gets easier. And I mean, literally functioning other sports gets easier. So Matt Stahl will be on. He's a fantastic writer. Bill Bender, speaking of fantastic writers and sportingnews.com, my goodness. If you're a seam head, like a baseball fan, and you are younger than 30, you don't know what the sporting news was. For baseball, I mean, it was the gold standard. And I will say probably its coverage of college football was next and then the NFL. And it was an unbelievable publication. It goes back 150 years or something. But sporting news is all digital now. I had it up until literally the last issue of it. I got the issue in the mail. This might, 15 years ago or so, got the issue in the mail, and it also had a notification that, hey, this is the last actual print copy, and I got a check for two other copies that they said they're just not going to do anymore. So Bill Bender's going to join us from sportingnews.com, and we're not going to talk college football we're not going to talk baseball or NFL or anything like that. It's going to be just college football, and he is one of the best. And we're going to start with him where we're starting the show today. When I said that we have a new addition to the list, as in it's the last list, it has to be the last list. Anyone who makes his or her living in public, the last list that person wants to be on. Rod Stewart is not on that list, and he's a record holder, by the way. You would assume that he would have some sort of record, but you wouldn't imagine that 50 years later, Rod Stewart would still have the single game record for rushing touchdowns in a Peach Bowl. New Year's Eve, 1976. First bowl game I was ever at, and I have no idea. I was a second grader. I have no idea where my dad got tickets. But it was a typical Peach Bowl in that the weather was awful. It was sunny, but I remember looking around are all the adults as cold as I am? Because this is not fun. And it wasn't necessarily a great game, and it was because of Kentucky fullback Rod Stewart. There used to be this thing called a fullback. And Rod Stewart playing one of the three running back spots in the wishbone for Kentucky and Fran Kersey. Rod Stewart went for 100-plus that day and three touchdowns. In fact, he scored all the touchdowns in the game, and Kentucky won 21-0. Again, first bowl game I ever attended. And after the 1976 season, if you go back and look, the Peach Bowl, which was, far down the pecking order, the Peach Bowl was one of only 12 bowl games for that year. And the 12 bowl games that year represented 24 teams, which is the exact same number of teams that the Big Ten and Tony Petitti are wanting in the college football playoff going forward. If you haven't seen the news, Tony Petitti, he's now put his name behind it. He is now gone very specific and detailed and public and answered every single question that anyone would ask yesterday in Rancho Palos Verdes, California. It was Big Ten spring meetings, which when you expand out to the West Coast, you get to do things like go to Rancho Palos Verdes. We had mostly heard the Big Ten's opinion through sources. we'd mostly heard from coaches and then up to ADs. And then finally, yesterday, we got the Big Ten commissioner. And it was guns a-blazing in two directions. Not only in support of the 2014 playoff, but against the 16-team playoff. And he got detailed and drilled down in all of it. When he was asked about the SEC not pivoting from its max of 16 teams, he said, we've had zero conversations about 16. He says 24, 24, 24, 24, 24. He said for the current 12-team bracket to change, that yes, we have to agree, but it's the two of us, SEC, Big Ten. But boy, have you spoken to anybody else in the sport, which is what we've talked about on this show many times. Tony Petitti goes on to cite, and again, a lot of really good stuff here, but he's talking about at 24, the ability to involve so many more teams on in the November chase for a bracket spot versus when you only have 16. And I was like, well, obviously that's true. He talks about the ability to undo yourselves from the conference championship game. All of that is true as well. He also pimps the access part of it, which I don't think the access really has a lot of attraction to me. Because the first bowl game I ever attended, if you were the 24th best team in America by some stretch, you got the absolute last bowl game slot. Now, there probably should have been more bowl games all along. Shouldn't have been as many as we have now. But college football, they had a national champion. They had a Heisman Trophy winner. They had big TV. They had all of this stuff in 1976 with only 12 bowl games. And if you were the last team in, you weren't even a ranked team at that point because it was top 20. If you're the last team in, that was number 24. This time, they're talking about access and a path to the national championship. Now, I'm going to just diverge down an avenue, just myself, real quick. They really don't want that because at some point, you know what's going to happen? You're going to have a team like Duke last year, which would be included in a 24-team field every single time. If you're what we're musing as a power conference champion, five losses, I don't care what it is. If you're a power conference champion, then you're in the playoff as a 24 in a 24-team bracket. Here's what you don't want. Duke to get hot, and then all of a sudden you've got a five-loss team playing for a national championship. Because if they win it, you've completely devalued the bracket in the regular season. If they get blown out like they probably should, okay, at that point, you're dealing with a public that yawns and gets bored and you have record low ratings for a national championship game. So all of that being said, Tony Petitti doesn't have a whole lot of choice, I guess, when it comes to a Big Ten conference-wide function. Ward Manuel does, and he's the guy who is now on the list, as in the last list anybody public wants to be on. It's the stop talking in public list, which is not easy for a power conference AD to do, especially an AD like Ward Manuel. A, he's the Michigan AD, and two, employees he himself hired seem to keep getting in the news and for not great reasons. Essentially, it's not a choice for him. He kind of has to stop, has to talk in public. I need him to be better when he talks in public, or at least not as offensive to anybody with a brain. Ward Manuel speaking again, Rancho's Palos Verde, about the Big Ten having pitched a compromise plan to start with 16. As long as the SEC would eventually go to 24, Ward Manuel said that those talks have dissipated. He said, starting with 16 would be fine. Petitti's like, 16, we're not even going to talk about it. And Ward Manuel is supposed to be the good cop, I guess. He says, hey, we would start with 16, quote, as long as we were getting eventually to the number 24. He continues this quote with one of the dumbest things I've ever heard anyone go on record and say. I think 24 stops it, though. Stops the conversation. There's no way I could ever see us going past 24. That is a silly waste of air for so many reasons, Ward Manuel. What was your opinion of the recently rubber-stamped move from 68 teams in March Madness to 76? He also went, like, palms out, similar blather. Hey, if we get to 76, like, that will have to be it. That won't be it. I really believe at some point is 128. And, you know, at 128, all right, that's it. Ward Manuel, again, if we get to 24, this is the good cop pitching. This is a like a token here. Olive branch, I guess. I think 24 stops it. Stops the conversation. There's no way I could ever see us going past 24. Now, here's the kick for anyone who wants to say, hey, Ward Manuel, he went on record there. It doesn't matter what he says. It would only matter what's in black and white, the contract, and Ward Manuel's not going to be the AD there for it. It would be like me quoting the Michigan AD from 1976 versus anybody quoting Ward Manuel down the road. He has no authority in this. And so the Michigan AD putting that was an absolute waste of air. There's no authority. There's no or. There's no guarantee. All right, Ward, then specifically, what will the University of Michigan Athletic Department do if it does expand beyond 24? There's no answer to that. Because Ward, same as everybody else in the Big Ten, they showed up a day before the spring meetings to get fitted with strings and like those wooden sticks above the stage. They all got their oil. They just all walked out there, said what they were supposed to, Ward Manuel included. But there's no authority with anything with him. So the stop talking in public list, like Jerry Jones is a great example. Jerry Jones should stop talking in public. Because about every time he does, he really reveals a very poor sides of himself. He was probably needed to be on the list a few years ago. It might have been, I don't know, year and a half ago. I heard audio of Jerry live on air threatening to host on the Cowboys flagship with their jobs. And they try to, Jerry, you don't mean that. And I guess laugh it off or whatever. Jerry, He didn't take his thumb off. He's like, oh, I'm dead serious. I'll get both of you fired. As soon as that was over, whoever has Jerry's ear, Jerry, you need to stop talking in public. There are times when it's like that, where it's not a good thing anymore because Jerry's angry and vindictive, I guess. Ward, you wasted my time. I think 24 stops it. Stops the conversation, really? Well, what sort of guarantee? What sort of or? And if it doesn't, Michigan will, whether I'm here or not. Yeah, there was no part of that. Quote, there's no way I could ever see us going past 24. Well, it's not going to be us. You're going to retire. It's going to be somebody else. And then they're going to go to you and go, hey, look, way back in 2026, I really thought 24 was the cap. But I see the merit of 28, so you can have like an 18 first round and then the four advance. And so now we're back to 24. It's silliness. So we're going to take a quick break. We will jump into this show next.
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1: Chuck Oliver Show on the Wednesday. I'm taking a pass on this one. I was talking about Taylor Wine, not Owen Heineke. I will speed bag myself mentally for missing something like that. I was talking about Taylor Wine, who is an unbelievable defensive player for Oklahoma. I was like, hey, he was at the combine. So Heineke, who was at the combine. And keeping track of things like that is a bigger challenge. I should still get it right. I really should. But keeping track of that stuff, it's because of the absurdity of it. As mentioned yesterday, we've got a quarterback who I assume has a lot of very expensive attorneys who have a lot of expertise in taking on organizations like the NCAA, if not specifically the NCAA, and Brendan Sorsby, who it's not just a rule he broke the rule. Not even, you gambled on college football? Like if he was gambling on college basketball, that ain't good. If he was gambling on college football, that's more not good. If he was gambling on games involving his own team, don't matter. If he was betting the over on rushing yards or for the team to cover or whatever, doesn't matter. Whatever he was betting on, like that's the last rung of not good. Like there's nothing below that. His attorneys had an interesting response was that because this was 2022 and Indiana was not competitive on the field, it turned into a financial disaster for Brendan Sorsby. It was sort of a shot like, hey, he can prove that he was rooting for him to win because he bet on him to win and look at his account. He lost those bets. Sure. Okay. It's still the one thing you can't 50-50 he plays. So Owen Heineke, not Taylor Wine. Owen Heineke, I don't know, he's running around Indianapolis. I would have said, no, he's not playing anymore. And he said, he'd quote, full steam ahead, NFL combine. It's like, well, actually not. And then it was like end of March. He's like, I'm going to sue. And so Owen Heineke gets to play now. Heath, what's up?
2: Yeah, I mean, to be honest, Chuck, I heard you say that. And then I was like, you know what? I haven't had time to, it wouldn't have shocked me if somehow, put it this way, you could tell me almost anybody was at the combine. You could tell me somebody played for the Colts for six games at this point. I might believe you. I mean, yeah. I'm like, I should look that up, but I was like, hey, he might have been. I don't know. It is just the way of things now that it feels like it's impossible to get a feel for how the rules work. I did think it was fascinating that the Big Ten really does seem to think, Chuck, I mean, look, let's be real here. Big Ten has won three championships in a row. Congratulations to them on that. One of them, they were incredibly fortunate to win. It's an overtime game with Michigan and Alabama, and Alabama's play in overtime doesn't really, whatever happened there, it didn't go the way it was supposed to. There was the play that could have decided the game. Michigan then beats Washington. They win the first championship. They've won the next two with two different schools. Again, congratulations to them. But if Miami had won that game and they had a drive where they could have won that game, and Alabama had just executed that play okay, if just those two things happen, and that's not like massive shifts of what if, do we think that the Big Ten would be quite as chest out as they are about this? Because that's the thing to me. They've won three in a row. Congratulations. No problem with you bragging about the fact you've won three in a row. I get the distinct feeling that Tony Petitti and the Big Ten are under the impression, like, this is it forever. Like, I think they believe right now they're going to win like eight of the next 10 because they've won the last three. They're like, okay, the SEC will not figure out the new playoff format. We are the baddest boys on the block. No one can handle us. We are the emperors. And I just do not think there is enough evidence yet to support that premise.
1: Yeah, Heath and I have a similar, like, we've never come on and the refs screwed us and that's why. And so it doesn't even count. Like, what, neither of us have taken that stance that I've ever heard. So what happens, happens. But when you're talking about two of those teams, Heath, that were so close to not having the outcomes that we saw. How about the sandwich year there? Texas, if not for a screwy call down on the goal line, there's a chance Ohio State's out. So, now what happened, happened. And because Ohio State had better coaches and players than the coaches and players at Texas, as well as they made a screwy call. So what happened, happened. But it does illustrate that it was not a steamroll event, that this is still a competitive sort of thing that we're doing deciding national championships. You're correct. This is not a rolling ball of butcher knives at Indianapolis.
2: No, we've had multiple times where the SEC's gotten both teams in the title game. Like, those are the kind of things. If you start doing that, hey, I get it. Like, if the Big Ten had a great year in basketball this year. If the Big Ten had wound up with three of the final four teams and then two of them playing in the championship or something. Okay, hey, again, chest out a little bit more, I get it. I just get the distinct feeling Petitti in particular, who we've already talked about, he is not a college football guy. He's a TV guy who happens to be running a college football conference now. I get the feeling that they think they are way farther ahead than they actually are. And I think there's some very specific reasons you could point to why the SEC has stumbled. I do not believe this region of the country will stumble for long.
1: No, and it's the measuring sticks that they're choosing to cite. Everybody wants to put numbers on their side. And so as far as national championships, three for us and none for them, yeah, that's what they want to bang.
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1: It's Wednesday on the Chuck Oliver Show. We're doing what we do. It's talk college football all week, all year, have since 2014. 9 states and 71 sticks. It's a wonderful, wonderful blessing. I appreciate y'all making that the case. Last year, it took about 15 minutes of me watching Torrey Blaylock. He's a tailback, running back at Oklahoma. And I saw his early in the season. And I don't know, week three, week four at some point, I was like, all right, he's different. He's advanced. And it was blitz pickup. It was things like the intricacies, and the kid was only a freshman. Well, here's what we do. When we see something that is surprising in sports or gets our attention, we give props. We throw flowers. But then we immediately say, and that's the floor now. Well, here's what happened with Torrey Blaylock. As advanced as, and that kid's tough. He still was only a freshman. And he also was banged up some. So I'm optimistic. Absolutely. That kid, he's got a future, but, you gotta stay healthy and you gotta block better and you need your quarterback to, there's a lot that's connected to it. Let's welcome on right now. We're gonna talk about all of it. K-Ref Norman, that's where he holds it down afternoons. It's Tyler McComas. Tyler, how are you?
2: I mean, I'm good. I don't disagree with you about Torrey Blaylock. Unfortunately, he missed the entire spring. But he is a tough kid. Like you said, he had a shoulder injury. I think maybe against Michigan in week two last year.
1: It was early, yeah.
2: And kind of still, yeah, played through it. They didn't have a lot of bodies there. He's just a guy that I think his season is going to be very dependent on this offensive lineman. Like, he needs space to operate. And if he has space to operate, he's really good. The problem is with the situation last year, he didn't always have a lot of space to operate as a running back.
1: So Xavier Robinson, I've been told that unless he tattooed a wagon on his forehead, he couldn't be more about OU and the Sooners and everything else. He go to Jenny Craig? Like, I've heard he slimmed down a little bit too.
2: Yeah, I think when most people look at him, including his own fan base, they say, oh yeah, that's a guy that on third and two can go get you three. He's a guy that always falls forward. He's a bigger body. Like, yeah, he can get us 3, 4, 5, but he can't necessarily get you 65. And I think you saw last year that that's not entirely accurate. They were down big early to Ole Miss. And he was actually the guy that got him back in the game and actually in a good position to win. Had a good game the next week against Tennessee. He's also another guy that got dinged up and missed a lot of the spring. So there's a lot of names at running back, I think, at this point. And it's going to be interesting to, you know, see how it kind of rotates out with three newcomers coming in. But I think that my favorite right now would be Xavier Robinson to be your number one back. And the guy that we just mentioned, Torrey Blaylock, being that number two back. The thing for Xavier Robinson is this will be his third year, and he hasn't consistently been healthy. And you got to be available, man. You just got to be available, and he hasn't been. And he was out this spring. And now with one more SEC game and one less bye week, a guy that hasn't been super durable, can he be available throughout the course of the season? I think that's the biggest battle with Xavier Robinson. If he's out there and if he's available, I think he'll do fine. But how many weeks are you going to get him this year?
1: Okay, let's talk what's going to win in modern football. You got to be explosive, and I mean downfield. What are you expecting from John Mateer? Will it be the first month of the season times three, or is that not what Ben Arbuckle maybe has in mind?
2: Oh, man, I would think that my expectations are high for John Mateer, mostly because I think the situation around him is going to be a lot better. We've been incredibly spoiled, Chuck, with quarterback play here for a while. How could you not be with back-to-back Heisman

0: let's not act like everything around him has just been awesome either. He's had to overcome a lot of deficiencies, whether it's a play caller or whether it's just overall offensively, they just don't have the talent around him. They've upgraded at wide receiver. They're going to be good at wide receiver, as good as they've been in a few years. They'll be the best at tight end that they've been in a while. This should be the best offensive line they've had the last, you know, handful of years. And you could say the same thing about the running back. Those aren't, you know, for sure 100% surefire things, but I expect all those things to happen. With a better situation around him, I think John Mateer is going to be a lot better, and I just think he himself is overall going to be better as well. You mentioned big plays in the deep ball. That's got to happen. OU has been really easy to defend first 2 years in the SEC, Chuck. I mean, what are you worried about? Not only could they not throw the deep ball, they didn't even try to throw the deep ball the last 2 years. They can't run the ball consistently. You don't have to load the box against them. Your safeties don't have to creep up or anything. Like, you can play it as straight up as you want to and not really have to worry about much. Like, that's got to change. And a big reason why I think it's going to is, you know, the addition of a guy like Trell Harris from Virginia, who I think is going to stretch the field. Because like last year, we were yelling for the deep ball so much, it felt like in the Missouri game, late in the year, game 11, Ben Arbuckle just said, you know what? I don't know if it's going to work, but we're at least going to try it. And like on the first play of the game, he threw the ball deep, and of course it was incomplete. So they're not even trying to stretch the field right now. I don't think they've had much confidence that they could. That's one of the biggest things that has to improve with this offense. But back to the overall question, I do think John Mateer will be substantially better just because I think the situation around him is a lot better.
1: So I'm going to cover some old business here, and I don't want to derail myself here, but R. Mason Thomas, did he ever get 100% after the Tennessee game? Because I can't recall. And what do you think he's going to be as a Sunday player?
0: Well, he, after that Tennessee game, he didn't come back until the Alabama game in the playoffs.
1: Yeah.
0: So it was mostly Taylor Wine who, or Mason Thomas got hurt. Taylor Wine stepped in to start against Alabama, and I thought he was the best player on the field that day in Tuscaloosa. I don't think he was 100% even in the return to the college football playoff game. What's he going to be in the NFL? Man, he's a guy that, you know, really grew and grew and grew into a really good pass rusher as his career progressed, especially last year. You know, he had a targeting call against Temple last year, and he had to miss the first half against Auburn. And I think it was the very first play, the third quarter, literally jumped on Jackson Arnold's back for a sack. I think
1: he compacted
0: the play.
1: Him.
0: Yeah, and then at the end of the game, he closes it out with the sack on Arnold, and he got a safety. So going back to his last 2 years, since OU's been a member of the SEC, they call him the closer because he's good in the first quarter, and he's good in the second and third quarter. But I think this is a pretty good trait for a pass rusher, Chuck. Like, he was at his best when it was crunch time late in the game. And that's not just last year. That's even going back to 2 years ago as well. I remember a game against Tulane where he had like two sacks on one drive to help. Like, he is really, really good when it matters most. So, I mean, I'm not saying he's going to be Von Miller out there or anything, but I think that there are people that had a first round grade on him. I think he's going to play in the league a long time and be a really good pass rusher because he's got, you know, a lot of different moves. He's just, overall, I think he's a really, really, really good pass rusher.
1: He's got so much dang athleticism to play on the line of scrimmage. He's so fast. He's quick. He had the return against Auburn 2 years ago. It's just unbelievable. You mentioned Taylor Wine there, sixth best returning pass rusher in the conference on pressure rate. Is there a jump for him to make this year? Is there an even better maybe?
0: Yeah, well, yes, I think so because he was a guy at this point last year, if you would have asked me about Taylor Wine, I would have said, yeah, interesting name. He's one of those guys that was seen flashes, heard flashes about him. They like him, but it's just got to be a lot more consistent. But there's a lot of flashes. That's what I would have said a year ago, and that's probably what I would even have said early in the season. But he's a guy that was very under the radar when it came to his recruitment coming out of the state of Tennessee. He may have been just a three-star. And he's just a guy that with this new staff that is so good on the defensive side, development, development, development. And he's one of the best cases and examples of that they've had since they've gotten here on campus. So

0: He developed a lot over the course of the past, you know, year or so, but I still think that there's a lot to his game. I would not be surprised if he takes another big jump. We may be talking about him as a second round pick in the draft next year.
1: Last question, and this is almost, you know, personal anecdotal to me. I've been a huge fan of Bedlam, in all sports. There was that ice storm about 15 years ago that I think we've talked about before where they were like, yep, if you can get to the game, you get in free. I was like, those are dedicated fans. Talk about the football series. Do OU fans miss it at all? Because Oklahoma State, I mean, they could use anything they get right now. But what about OU? It is in the rearview mirror, and is Oklahoma full steam ahead?
0: I asked this question enough, I think, to get a pretty good gauge on where the fan base is at. Maybe this will surprise you. Maybe it doesn't. OU fans largely don't care about continuing that game again. It's looked at as OU fans that we don't need that. We've got Auburn and Bama and Tennessee and Florida and everybody else in the SEC coming to town. Like, we don't need Oklahoma State. Oklahoma State needs us. Oklahoma State needs OU to sell season ticket packages and generate interest and be that game at the end of the year to where even if Oklahoma State's having a terrible season, there's that carrot hanging still saying, well, our year can be complete if we beat OU at the end of the season. I've asked this question enough to get a very good gauge that I think most OU fans, if you told them, hey, they're going to bring back a non-conference rivalry that you're going to play every year, I think you'd get a lot of fans that would prefer playing Nebraska again over Oklahoma State. Will OU ever play Oklahoma State again in a non-conference? Yeah, I think so. Not anytime soon. And I don't think it's necessarily going to happen consistently either. I'm sure that at some point they're going to schedule a home and home. I just don't think that you're going to see it on an annual basis. I just don't think the overall interest is there from OU. And maybe it is from Oklahoma State. But, yeah, man, it's just not something that's generated a lot of interest. More people are excited about going to Michigan this year or going to Nebraska coming up in a few years or going to Clemson if that game is still on the books in the 30s. I think people are more interested in a potential Nebraska, you know, revivalry or going other places than they are playing Oklahoma State again.
1: That's looking at Stillwater and saying your baby's really ugly. My goodness. Brother, I appreciate the insight. It's always good to get the local, the boots on the beach, man. I appreciate you, Tyler.
0: You bet. Anytime.
1: Tyler McComas, KREF Norman. That's, we were talking about rivalry games that are non-conference affairs. Conference games, Iron Bowl, Michigan, Ohio State, they stay at the end of the season. But a traditional matchup, a traditional rivalry game that it maybe it has been a conference game before that is brought back as a semi, somewhat, occasionally annual home and home, doing that. If it's a non-conference game, you move that at the beginning of the year. And in a case like Louisville, Kentucky, you move that at the beginning of the year. I'll tell you right now, I promise you, 11th commandment stuff. Georgia, they ain't got two cares when they play Georgia Tech. We either beat them in September or beat them in November. So that there's not a whole lot of variance from Georgia on that side. And Georgia Tech, there are a lot of years where it's, I hope we don't get embarrassed. Brent Key may be changing that. He may have changed it. I don't know. Get Georgia, although last year was a weird game too, but, they had that, what, 8 overtime thing. So it's a heck of a game again. I don't know if it's a heck of a rivalry, and it certainly isn't immune to being moved to week one. I think that's good for everybody. So if you bring back Oklahoma, but him saying that, I was suspicious that that's basically the answer we were going to get. Yeah, it's a big deal to Oklahoma State. Oklahoma fans have barely noticed. That is the, we're 100% fine without, but we played for the last 108 years. No, we played for 108 years until 2023. And that's when we, so no, we don't play you anymore. It was cool though. It's LSU Tulane. We played for, yeah, past tense, played. All right, good stuff from Tyler. All right, short break. Me and Heath next.
2: me ask you a question today. Do you consider yourself to be a loving person? Now, I'm not trying to challenge you, but maybe I can stretch you a little bit in a good direction. Jesus said that we must love even our enemies and pray for people who mistreat us. He said that if we only love the people who love us, that's not even love. That's convenient kindness. And everybody does that, even the worst people. And Jesus didn't just teach us to love that way. He demonstrated that love. The Bible says that while we were still enemies of God, Christ died for us. To really be the loving person you ultimately want to be, you'll need Christ in your life to love and save you, and then to help you truly be loving. This is Tom Gray, and This Stuff Matters.
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1: I'd say, I would turn it around and say we should break away from them. Let them go. You know, but they have to go in all their sports and see how fun it is to play baseball and softball and track when it's just the 20 of you. You know, and that's what I think we should do. But I'm one person, and, you know, that's probably a little more draconian. But that's how I feel about it.
2: The Iowa State Athletic Director, Jamie Pollard, he's essentially quoting Mo Green. You don't buy me out. I buy you out. He was talking about the idea of how frustrated he is now. It's boiling over and he can't take much more. When I start with the Iowa State AD, and then we talk about something involving the Big Ten and the SEC, I mean this. I'm sorry you're frustrated. But it has nothing to do with necessarily the Big Ten and the SEC. It's because you're Iowa State. They're not trying to block you out. You're already blocked out. You already don't really matter. I've told you what's happened. I've been ahead of this. I get a lot of stuff wrong. Thought Malik Willis was going to start at Auburn. But I got this one, and it's coming, folks. After the 30 season, I guess. 20 in the Big Ten, 20 in the SEC. Iowa State, you're not one of them. And so he's saying his frustration that the two conferences can't get together on this playoff thing. And that maybe they want to break away, let them break away. Pause. Maybe we should break away from them. You don't buy me out, I buy you out. If you remember Joe Moorhead, his last impactful statement, the last statement he made as Mississippi head coach that mattered at all, was after the Egg Bowl, quote, "This is my team, my program, you'll have to drag my Yankee ass out of here." There are sometimes you just don't bring stuff up. You just don't plant the seed. I would tell Iowa State AD Jamie Pollard, nice, get back to the kids' table. If you don't want the crumbs, that's fine, but that's what it is because you're Iowa State. There's a reason that the Georgia Tech AD left Georgia Tech and go to Michigan State, because they are at the adult table. There's a reason that, I got to tell you, Dan Radakovich, he left Georgia Tech and Clemson. They left Miami. So, like, there's a pecking order. And are you in, are you above that 40 line, 20 and 20, or are you below that 40 line? So I appreciate his frustration, and it's well placed. Doesn't matter. Man, we're going to break away from them. Okay, fine. Go ahead. Break away from them. What's up, Heath?
3: Yeah, I picked that quote out just because I found it genuinely one of the funniest things I've heard maybe this year. It's not even like you have to speculate. Like, sometimes you have to speculate about how desirable maybe a certain job is or something like that.
2: Yep.
3: We don't have to speculate about Iowa State. We have very hard firsthand evidence of how desirable Iowa State is. They're not. Under any circumstances, the SEC would never in a million years want Iowa State. The Big Ten would never want Iowa State. When it looked like the Big 12 was going to completely break up when they were being raided, Iowa State was going to be the Midwest version of Oregon State and Washington State, left to float away on an ice floe and be gone. So the idea that he is actually saying, we don't need them. No, buddy, you absolutely do need them. And the idea that you and your fellow not needed schools in the eyes of the people with all the money and all the broadcast resources, the idea that you guys playing softball against more teams than they would be playing against, they'd only be playing against each other, that somehow is like the killer. Oh, take that, buddy. What in the world are you doing? That guy, the thing about Pollard is he is actually a good AD. Iowa yep. State has been a much better program with him running it than ever was before. He has hired well for coaching situations. He's the one who hired Matt Campbell. He's the one who found their current basketball coach, TJ Otzelberger, who's done big, big things for them. But he just, it's like every two or three years, he absolutely has to find a way to say something that is so dumb that no one will ever come get him out of Ames, Iowa. And it's like he's determined to stay, so he's got to say something so dumb that no one will consider coming to get him, and he can stay and enjoy their delicious tap water, which they literally brag about. That's not a joke. That is one of the biggest pride points of Ames, Iowa, is their tap water. He wants to stay there with their tap water forever, so he's got to say something really stupid every few years.
2: Do you remember about 15 years ago? I know that I pointed and laughed when the Memphis AD started banging the table saying, hey, Memphis is a future SEC program. Do you remember that?
3: I remember some stuff like that, yeah.
2: Okay. Yeah, I was like, that's a fine aspiration, but it's silly, and I listed all the reasons it's silly. Memphis joining the SEC is more likely than Iowa State.
3: Oh, there's no doubt.
2: Absolutely true. Now, the Big Ten would look down their nose at Memphis because at one point they were Memphis State. But the SEC taking Memphis or Iowa State, it is not even a comparison. That's where Jamie Pollard is.
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2: Hour two on a Wednesday. Same as hour one, same as Monday, same as a week from now. We talk college football. We do it all year long. We do it on a network. Nine states, 71 sticks. Sometimes it's the money whip. That was Texas Rangers owner Tom Hicks about 25 years ago. They signed Alex Rodriguez to a 10-year, $252 million contract. And Tom Hicks said, sometimes you got to money whip somebody. Like throw so much cash at him that, whip their head around. Whoa, wait a minute. How much? It's like we had to do that because we're a bad franchise. We wanted the best player. Got to money whip them. There is a report out that I'm telling you, you want to be at the top of. Matt Stahl, AL.com, has a piece at AL.com. Cost per win in the Southeastern Conference. And specifically from the standpoint, how much did Alabama football spend per win in Kalen DeBoer's first season? This would be the 24th season. Here is the thing. You want to be efficient. But in the SEC, I don't care if we just money whip you. Texas is trying to do it this year. Texas has walked over with a financial cinder block and went on the scale. So if you have to be efficient, thumbs up. I think I want to be Texas, but that's only realistic for just a very couple of programs. Otherwise, you do need to kind of keep that cost per win in line. Let's welcome on right now from AL.com. Tremendous writer when it comes to college football. That's for sure. It's Matt Stahl. Matt, welcome. How's your Wednesday?
15: Going good, Chuck. Thanks for having me.
2: Did not surprise me at all. Missouri, they have to do things right. If they don't do things right, they could fall off a cliff. So they're spending big on facilities. The money's right in Missouri. And at $4.9 million per dub, that was the most efficient one and actually the only one under $5 million per victory.
15: Yeah. No, it was an interesting thing. Mizzou, they sort of did the two things that'll get you down the list as far as making your wins cheaper, which was they didn't spend, I think for that fiscal year, they were third lowest football spender in the league, maybe second lowest at around $49 million. But, you know, Eli Drinkwitz has had them overachieving compared to just, you know, the history of Mizzou football. So it won 10 games. So that worked out pretty well for them.
2: Do you think anybody, because you're right about that, they went 10-3. They were 5-3 in conference 2 years ago. And the reason it was 2 years ago, I talked about this at the beginning of the show, that it's the most recent full-year data available. Do you think that there is a Missouri fan, or do all Missouri fans get to the point where they go, oh, that's fantastic. We're absolutely being as responsible with anyone with our money. Let's have more money. Let's spend more than $4.9 million. I know what's realistic and what's not, but do you think that happens upon any Missouri Tigers fans' mind?
15: I mean, not really. I mean, you might see the chart and feel good about it for like half a second. But, I mean, you know, if you got to spend another $50 million to win 13 games, I feel like if you're a Mizzou fan, you'd like them to do that, right? Like, it doesn't, I don't think people, like, really get super into efficiently spending money in college sports. This is more of a, like, why don't you spend whatever it takes to win?
2: On the far end of that scale is Auburn, because per data, they were about $12 million per win, and it was the second highest expenditure per dub in the conference in the 24 season. Now, this is a new metric to apply to it, but telling an Auburn fan, man, y'all been spending massive amounts of money, and it hadn't equaled many wins. That's not new to an Auburn fan. Give me the pulse of the Auburn fan base right now, because they keep getting excited and selling out games. They've got a streak going, but it's five straight losing seasons.
15: Yeah, when those numbers for the next fiscal year come out and I can match them with 2025 wins, it's going to look even worse. It's a lot of just, I don't know, misplaced effort, it seemed like, during the Hugh Freeze era, right? Just focusing on all the things that would have made you a great head coach in 2012. And, I think sort of a new day over there. Mm-hmm. If Golish goes in there, wins a couple games, scores some upsets, like, I feel like people will be feeling a lot better, even if that cost per win metric doesn't look so good.
2: Yeah, it's one of those, again, where if you're at the top of the heap, I guess it's better than not, but you want to be able to kind of money whip some folks at some point. Let's talk bigger picture with Alabama football. What is possible for them on the field? Because efficiency's nice, but, 10, 11, 12 wins would be even better. They played for a title last year, but they weren't really competitive against Indiana in the Rose Bowl. Where does the program sit in this 2026 offseason to you?
15: To me, it's going to come down to one thing for next season, and that is the offensive line. Not to sound like every, FCC football fan ever screaming at the TV when somebody missed a block. But, that was so much the issue last season. You couldn't run the ball. If you need to gain 1 yard, you had to do something cute. You couldn't really just go get it up the middle. They had a lot of trouble keeping Ty Simpson protected. Really sort of a miracle he had the season he did behind that offensive line. And, it's a lot of different faces this year. Basically, if guys like Jackson Lloyd and Will Sanders and, the youngsters just kind of develop and build some chemistry, I think Alabama's in really good shape. I think they're kind of set at the skill positions. I think they have the potential to be better at running back too. I think they feel good regardless of which quarterback is starting, but if you can't block for it, you're not going to be really competitive when it matters. So I think that's where it sits right now for Bama.
2: You really believe there are two right answers at quarterback? I know that Kalen and everybody would love to have a guaranteed starter and he gets all the reps, et cetera. You think there are two right answers there?
15: Yeah, I think a lot depends on the offensive line. Like, I think if you could just give somebody time to sit back there and throw the ball around, maybe Austin Mack is a little more accurate. Some of those things. He's a big dude too. He's 6'6", somewhere in there. That's good. But if your offensive line can't block and your quarterback's got to go running all over, I think Keelan Russell, who did look better during the spring game, but that's all we've seen, and take that for whatever it's worth. But I think he's kind of your only answer in that situation because he's a far better runner. So yeah, it'll be interesting to see how that works out.
2: All right, not to ask the most boring and cliched thing ever, but I have to. Connor Talty last year, I think we all got kind of used to, Nick Saban. He finally fixed the, place-kicking game. And then last year, there was an EKG a little bit. What do you expect August to decide?
15: I think it's not going to be Connor Talty kicking field goals for Alabama this year. They bring in Lorcan Quinn from Marshall, who was really good last year in his first season playing American football. Came over, he was playing Gaelic rules football in Northern Ireland, and he comes over and is the kicker for Marshall last year, has a really good year, was probably the top kicker in the transfer portal, so they go get him. They'll call the competition. It sure seemed like Quinn was the guy during the spring game. He was kind of taking all the field goals when they mattered. So I would expect that to be the way this year because, frankly, you just can't have what you did last year.
2: Matt, I appreciate the insight, man. It's always good to talk to you. Thank you, sir.
15: Anytime. Thanks for having me.
2: All right, Matt Stahl, mail.com. So it's one of those that we get used to seeing it, and then it's just weird, and it takes a while for us to catch on. That was Alabama place-kicking last year. And got better at the end, I want to say. But season ends that way it does, and so they've got to improve, and they get a kid with almost no experience but a heck of a leg coming out of Marshall, I guess, actually coming out of Europe via Huntington. And you can solve that. If you get the right kid, then place kicking is solved. You just have to block it up, but that's something where you got a lot of ways to make that happen. You only have limited ways to make the actual toe meeting leather. You only have limited ways to make that a successful thing. So, yeah, one fell swoop and you can get that fixed. All right, short break. Me and Heath next.
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2: Way we do. And I mentioned that there were only 12 bowl games after the 1976 college football season. Now, after that, they expanded. They went to 13, then later they went to 14, and then at some point in the early 80s, it went to like 17, and just off and running. There probably should have been more than 12, but at 12 bowl games total, what you have is 24 teams in the postseason. I have a concession. And folks are going to lose their mind. Folks with municipalities, folks with sponsorships, ESPN, a bunch of coaches and administrators. If we expand to 24, it's silly. But I will sign on right now if we will forego the rest of the bowl season. If we had 24 teams in the postseason and that was it, folks, you would turn it back into blood sport. And I'm talking about the regular season. As it is now, there are plenty of programs who know in advance we're not going to make the playoffs, but you know what? We can still kind of fool our fan base into think that we're close or that we're competitive or we're really trying. I don't know. If it was a 24-team bracket and no bowls other than that, all right, Chuck's in. I don't care how you structure it. Maybe you use some of the preliminary rounds and call those the bowl. I don't, whatever you want to do, that's fine. And you even have the first round on campus, that bye round where you kind of pare it down. You can even have that on campus if you want to. I don't care about that either. The top teams may get a bye. However you want to structure this, get rid of the rest of the bowls. Of the 12 bowl games from 1976, there are only a couple that don't exist anymore. The Blue Bonnet Bowl, it was the Astro Blue Bonnet Bowl for a while, and then it was the Blue Bonnet Bowl, and then it wasn't anything. They realized that playing inside the Astrodome, playing any sport inside the Astrodome, it wasn't the most comfortable thing in the world for the folks actually out there having to do it. So that bowl game went away, and everybody was fine. Also, this didn't go away. It was the Tangerine Bowl, which was actually played at the Tangerine Bowl. That's the big stadium in Orlando was the Tangerine Bowl. And then it became the Citrus Bowl. And the game itself became the Florida Citrus. And it has meandered. I think it's Cheez-Its now. It's been Verbo. But if you go all the way back, it was just the Tangerine Bowl. And then they were one of the first bowls to get a sponsorship. The Florida Citrus Group paid them like $1 million. Back in early 80s, which was a lot of money. Still a lot of money now, apparently, but a lot of money then. And so something like the Tangerine Bowl said, heck yeah, we'll take that money. Florida Citrus Bowl. And that kind of set us down the path of USFNG, et cetera. So the Tangerine Bowl doesn't really exist, but the rest of them, they do. And there were only 12. There probably should have been more. There never needs to be as many as there are now. Like everything, we add. All right, add to the playoff bracket. Take away all the bowl games. What's up, Heath?
0: All right, so, Chuck, I don't know if you have been paying any attention to one of the great concerns that they have at the Big Ten event that they had, their meetings, which they had, out in Rancho Palos Verdes, California. The reasons that they are there meeting is because they are concerned about the sustainability financially of what is going on in college sports. Did I mention they were at Rancho Palos Verdes, California? Specifically, they're at the Terranea Resort. Chuck, have you by any chance had cause to explore staying at the Terranea Resort?
2: No. Is there free cable? I mean, do I have magic fingers on the bed? Like, what kind of place is this?
0: It seems quite nice. The Terranea Resort is apparently a place where you can get kayaks, you can enjoy family fun, cabanas and day beds, the whole bit. Chuck, let's just say hypothetically that they wanted to stay in L.A. for some reason. Like, you think there's a Sheraton with a conference room? You know, perfectly fine. No one's asking you to stay in Motel 6. You think maybe there's a, you know, the Sheraton Grand downtown or something would have
2: worked? Yeah, probably a free breakfast.
0: Yeah, but the Terranea Resort, depending on what day you choose to stay at the Terranea Resort, the rooms sometimes can cost as much as $1,500 to $2,000. If you catch them on a cheaper day, you might be able to get one for $400 to $500, depending on what day you get them. This is not unique to the Big Ten, although this is a particularly egregious case if you're going to talk about revenues while you're there. It's a particularly egregious case. I mean, literally, Chuck, I as you know, my wife and I were just out in California. We stayed at a place in Santa Monica for a couple of nights that was a nice place. For the two nights we stayed there, I might, if I chose like the weakest night on the calendar revenue-wise for these people, I might be able to get one night at this resort. Hey, there's a code on the website that says if you stay three nights in a row, you can get a night free. So maybe that's what the Big Ten did. I don't know. But it just goes back to messaging. These folks are really big on saying how it needs to be, but right up until the minute that they have to actually live up to the rules. So, it's so important we not spend money on, you know, we have to drop programs, but we also need to be at a resort somewhere for our meetings. Call me crazy, Chuck, but I have not checked every school's website. You can almost always, on any college campus of major university, find a facility that's designed to hold conferences and meetings. Is there any reason the Big Ten couldn't have this meeting on campus at USC where there is literally a USC hotel and a conference center? Of course they could. They want to. They want to treat themselves like the big shots that they feel they are. And they're not the only ones. Again, the ACC just was doing their meetings down at a resort in Florida they always do. The SEC will be at the Sandestin Hilton next week. Everybody in college sports has this problem. Everybody wants to talk about the money, how you got to cut back, but nobody wants to actually give back their salary. Nobody actually wants to trim back their recruiting budget. Nobody wants to pay less for their coaches. Everybody else needs to do something about the spending. And meantime, we're going to Terranea. And until somebody in that sport, as they're up on Capitol Hill trying to get them to do them a favor, grasps that this kind of thing absolutely guarantees that it is harder for you to get it done, they're not getting anywhere.
2: No, and the out is provided there by you. Go on campus, whether it's USC, whether it's Northwestern, whoever. You got choices. Go on campus somewhere because every place, you're right, every place, especially in a hoity joint like the Big Ten, they're going to have facilities there. Here's what you can't do, and this I understand. Like, isn't it a little weird all these decades later that ESPN's in Bristol? Like, if you want to say, why not meet in Topeka? Like, you're the Big Ten. You can't meet in Topeka at a Hampton Inn. You can't do that. You're the Big Ten. But you can meet in Evanston. You can meet in Ann Arbor. You can meet in Bloomington. You can do that. And they all have ready-made places. I mean, maybe you don't get the chocolate mousse, you know, fresh made for dessert, but it will still, that's your out. Yeah, I understand. Like, ESPN, it's just strange having the worldwide leader there. You can't go to the backwoods if you're the Big Ten. You don't have to go where you did.
0: No, that's the whole thing. Again, I have no problem with them spending the money. If they've got the money and this is how they want to use it and the conference all gets to enjoy it together and so everybody thinks, hey, this is great. Just you can't do it while you're also saying, you got to help us. We can't pay these athletes this kind of crazy money. You got to help us with a salary cap. You got to help us. You can't be doing the two things at the same time. Even if you just did it for a couple of years to kind of play dead, say, look, we used to go to the Terranea Resort, but now we're having to have our meetings on campus in Evanston or in Ann Arbor. We have to. We can't spend anymore because we got to pay linebackers. Like, do something to show that you're taking it seriously. And they absolutely have no intention of doing that. And while we're on the subject of cleverness when it comes to how you spend, I want to say, too, good on the American. Because, Chuck, I don't know that this will be something that can apply. But if I had just said to you randomly, hey, Chuck, you want to go to American Football Media Days, I think your answer would have been, nah,
2: probably
0: not doing that,
2: not.
0: Right?
2: Probably not.
0: And that's the answer for most people. It's the answer for most national media especially, because it's not as much about you and me and a regional media, but the national media trying to get them to your event when you're the American. That's a challenge when you got four other conferences with big events going on. The American just announced their media days will be held in St. Petersburg, July 23rd and 24th. For those who are not following the calendar of conference media days, what that means is as the SEC media days wrap up across the bay in downtown Tampa on Thursday, the 23rd, you could, if you're not interested in whoever's talking on the final day, go ahead and for the first day and be over at the Americans event. Or you could just say, I will stick around for one more day in Tampa, Florida, or Tampa Bay. Could even get out to the beach hotel because that's where St. Pete is at the beach. Tampa's downtown and by the bay. So I could get out to the beach hotel for a day of more college football coverage without another airplane flight involved. And, oh, would you look at that, I'm on the Florida coast for the weekend before I have to head home. Chuck, that's smart. Like, that's actually using your resources in an intelligent way to try and benefit your conference. I'm sure the people from the American will enjoy, you know, being on the beach themselves, but that's actually smart to try and generate coverage. That's not what the Big Ten was doing here at all. They were just doing what they wanted to do for themselves. I actually want to say congratulations to the American. This is pretty clever.
2: Yeah, you're using the clout of another conference for whatever runoff you possibly can. And if it were in, I don't know, Knoxville or Columbia or somewhere else, you know, a couple of days later or earlier, then that wouldn't be the case. And it's, you're right. It's playing a potential winning hand the best you can, and it doesn't cost you anything. It's smart. You're right.
0: Yeah, I mean, in the past, they used to have their event at Newport, Rhode Island. And it was apparently a beautiful event that treated everybody very well that went there, but you were still asking people to come to Newport, Rhode Island. This makes a lot more sense, sort of being the remora along the side of the SEC. This makes a lot more sense.
2: Bill Bender, SportingNews.com, senior writer. He's going to join us next. We usually can rely on him for a lot of quality Big Ten information. Well, we're going to get that next. Tony Petitti says the Big Ten's got a deep commitment to expanding the playoffs. We will get some of the deets on that from Bill Bender next. Where are you heading this weekend? Well, it could be a Tuesday. It could be a Saturday morning. It could be any time you want because Harrison, North Carolina is just so darn close to everybody. Chuck Oliver here, and I love it when it's Chuck Oliver and the Chuck Oliver Show there, as in either Harris location in the state of North Carolina. That's right. You got two of them. Harris Valley River in Murphy, North Carolina. 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
1: Until further notice, 12. That's essentially what we have from the Big Ten and the SEC. The two folks who really matter, even though your Mark and everybody from Dallas and extended out from there is like, we want 24-2. And the ACC's involved and Jim Phillips, we want 24. Great. You don't matter. Big Ten matters. SEC matters. And Petiti says, we'll wait them out. That's basically what he said, I believe. Let's get the word from someone who was there, from SportingNews.com, senior writer Bill Bender. Bill, how's your Wednesday?
2: Hey, Chuck. How are you doing, man? Good to talk to you.
1: Yeah, doing pretty good. I guess we're at 12 for the 2026 season. Give me your forecast of how this stare down unfolds between Petiti slash Big Ten and Sankey slash SEC.
2: Well, you know I'm Mr. Big Ten, but I'm hoping the SEC wins this one. And I have a column coming here shortly. I think 16 teams makes more sense. I've been posing it this way. Which one would you rather watch? I'm going to give you three choices. One, what we did last year, Texas A&M, Miami. We argue about Miami, Notre Dame all weekend. Two, play-in game, Iowa, Miami. We don't have a Big Ten championship game. Three, Texas A&M, Miami at 7:10, Ohio State, Utah in a 2:15. No Big Ten championship game. I know which one I want. I want that 16-team version.
1: What is the real behind Tony Petiti and the 24? Because I'm going to tell you the cynical, sinister version, and we always love, you know, grassy knoll stuff, that it's him just stumping for Fox because they got to get that network back in the playoff business, and this is the way he's going to do it. I enjoy thinking cynical things about Tony Petiti, but am I on track with that one or not?
2: I think so. I think it's part of it. There's no doubt. You know, when you have – ESPN controls the playoff up to 13 playoff games and would have a way to negotiate for more. And if we go to 23 games, there's more things, there's more places to watch the games. It's an extra round, similar to the bowl season. But let me ask you that same question again. Okay, we have that Iowa-Miami game. It's like 10 seed versus 23 seed. I think it would do about the same number of viewers, maybe, best case, as the Pop-Tarts Bowl, which, by the way, those bowl games are smashed if we go to 24. Some would say, who cares, and I'll hear it. But I think that's what we're getting at, is we want more options on TV, which, by the way, these games are on just about every streaming service, too. I can't help but think that's part of the future as well.
1: Got to agree with you on that. Continuing, Bill Bender, SportingNews.com. Give me something football-y, not, boilerplates and official statements and et cetera. Give me something football-y from the Big Ten meetings.
2: No, I just think they talked about the punt. I mean, that was
1: football-y. Oh, yeah, the new formation. That's going to screw up some people.
2: Yeah, that's going to screw up a lot of people in the Big Ten, especially, you know, Iowa. It has these NFL punters and ways that they do special teams are so important. So a lot of really good special teams coaches in the Big Ten. So I think that's something to keep in mind and, you know, to keep it on the field. Yeah, I think that would be one thing to watch. But other than that, you know, I think what the Big Ten has right now with the 18 teams is a lot of money, a lot of revenue. As we get into yearbook season, and by the way, Sporting News will have a yearbook available on May 29th. Just look for the big yellow cover. We have four Big Ten teams in the top 10. So, I mean, they're in business from that standpoint, too.
1: And by the way, Bill, he's breaking news to me. I've told you, Sporting News, if they sell it, I buy it, especially in a print version. Give it to me, man. I have since I was a third grader, literally. I'll take the bait because I have not seen your list. Is Southern Cal included in those four Big Ten teams? Because Lincoln Riley, he has gone on – I don't know if it really matters, but he has gone on record. It's time for us to make the playoffs.
2: Yep, they're number 10. And okay. They're going to be like that team that I think can get inside. I like their offense. Like Gary Patterson as the new DC, and that's always been the question. We know they've got quarterback, Jaden Maiava, top 20, passer rating, all those things that he

0: two-year record, 19 games the last 2 years. And despite what you saw, Chuck, when they lost to Indiana by about a billion points, that's a solid program. I think they've done a good job developing offensive and defensive linemen. He's done that his entire career. Big question is, what do they do without Luke Altmaier, who's very good for them? And they go to Caden Hauser, a two-time transfer from East Carolina. Can he keep that production going? Can they run the ball? They had a little trouble running the football, which is surprising. But Brett, like you said, he's good for any media day. He's great for media day, SEC, Big Ten, it doesn't matter. When he talks, he's going to say some things that you're going to write down.
1: Phil Parker, I'm supposed to ask you about the head coach. I'm not. Phil Parker, sometimes when you grow roots places, you just don't look to move. Is there anything behind the scenes with him? Because that guy posts every single year, and he stays at Iowa.
0: Yeah, defense is amazing. You know, they have a system that works, that keeps things in front. I think best example of that, and it's kind of like a Big Ten inside joke with me and my friends, is when they were going to play Vanderbilt in that bowl game last year, I just kept texting my friends. I was like, I didn't even look. I was like, picking Iowa. They haven't seen that defense. They haven't seen the way that they play. Zach Luttmer's back on that defense this year. They'll be good on that side of the ball until Phil Parker knows how to keep things in front. There have been games I've watched them get beat by 21 points against, like, Ohio State, where I still thought the defense played well. And that's a tribute to what he's been able to do for a long time. They need to get the other side figured out. They need to figure out how to throw the football again. And if they do that, they could be a potential playoff team.
1: All right. I know the algorithm for and this equals wins in college football. It's way different than it was for like the first half century I was alive. Here's what I know. Penn State will have fewer NFL players on this year's roster. Here's what I expect. Penn State's going to have a better record. Was it just the dysfunction? Was it just the it's time, we got to make it? Because, again, head coach, quarterback, all of that stuff is new. They're not going to be a 6-6 team this year.
0: No, they got a friendly schedule, too. No Ohio State, no Oregon, no Indiana. That's a good start for Matt Campbell. I think he'll do a good job there. The word I would have used is, and there was a pent-up frustration that I could feel going to that Oregon game last year. They lose in double overtime. Did I think James Franklin was going to get fired 2 weeks later after back-to-back losses to UCLA and Northwestern? No. But you turn the page and you do it with a coach that, I'm going to tell you this, Chuck, 25 years from now, I hope I'm still here, we're going to look back and say, man, how did Matt Campbell have all that success at Iowa State? And I think this is finally we get to see him do something with a program with more and that schedule set up this year. Like you said, not as many NFL draft picks, but all those Iowa State transfers. If it translates well, they can get to 10 wins.
1: Folks, you want college football stuff, go to sportingnews.com as a broad brush. Go specifically for Bill Bender. He knows what it's about. All right, just a couple of more Big Ten programs. I want to ask you, hey, what about Michigan this season? Can I just ask you, what about Bryce Underwood? Like, is it the same question?
0: Kind of. And I think, how does he develop in year two? And it's kind of reverse what you just asked. I think they could have about the same number of wins and feel better about it, if that makes sense. They went 9-3 in the regular season. I could see them going 9-3 and feeling better about it because Bryce Underwood would be better. No scandals with Kyle Whittingham, no nonsense attitude. They do have a tough schedule. They play Oklahoma, they play Oregon, they play Ohio State, they play Indiana, they play Penn State. So, like I'm saying, if they go 9-3 and somehow, you know, show up against the Buckeyes, they would build off of what. But it's not a go golf on the weekend job. That's high visibility, and they're going to find that out in week two when Oklahoma comes up there. So it does come down to, does Bryce Underwood play a little bit better? He'll need to.
1: All right, last team I'm going to ask you about is whoever you have number one. Would that be IU, Texas, or Ohio State?
0: I'm in Indiana right now.
1: Wow.
0: But I will tell you this. I think I like what they have coming back. And Kurt Cignetti, how can you go against him right now? 27-2 and just knows what he's doing. I would be okay with you saying any one of these teams is number one. Indiana, Ohio State, Notre Dame, Georgia, Texas, and I could probably hear Oregon too. Those are the six that I really like. That's our top six. And, you know, like I

0: said, we had a lot of fun putting this. I missed putting a football yearbook together. We had a lot of fun doing it. It's going to be a great read for you at the beach this summer.
1: Oh, it's going to be fantastic. There's nothing better. I mean, even on an iPad, I'm sitting there and I'm like, I got glare. Give me something that I can use a highlighter in and I can bend a page. It's fantastic. Bill, I appreciate you making time, man. Thank you.
0: Hey, anytime, Chuck. Thanks for having me on. Take care.
1: Bill Bender, SportingNews.com. He's senior writer. It's a throwback. I would get whatever I saw first, and then I would get whatever I saw second. It would be Athlon's or Lindy's or Lindy's or Athlon's. I was out in Houston, Texas one summer. Summer of 85 maybe. And I landed in the airport, and first thing I saw was, oh, whoa, what's this? I learned, hey, can you remember finding out that there were regional covers for those? Was that something you kind of, quote, always knew? Because I remember walking, I was like, I've already got my Lindy's. Now I'm going to get the Lindy's with the University of Houston player on it.
2: Yay, I don't know exactly when I would have noticed it. The one thing was in Florida sometimes because you had different conferences with Florida and FSU and whatnot. So I feel like maybe we got some that tipped you off a little earlier.
1: Yeah, absolutely. But you probably would have, that would have been a little more blatant. For me, it wasn't. And so it was Lindy's or Athlon's. And then I realized at some point, you know, the Apostle Paul in one of his letters to the Corinthians wrote, I grew to be a man. I put away childish things. I grew to be a man and I discovered Street and Smith. I was like, okay. All right. Now I understood. This is what everybody has been talking about. Street and Smith. And, it was always something to look forward to. Sporting News would have theirs as well back in the day. And it was, those two were a lot more drilled down and I'll say quote technical than Lindy's and Athlon's maybe before. And of course they all had Girls of the SEC, which I don't think, Heath, do we still have those features? Girls of the Atlantic Coast Conference?
2: I can't say I've checked recently, but I don't believe the pictures of the cheerleaders have made the cut. Although, you know, it probably would still be well liked by people if they did choose to show the cheerleaders. The one that I miss, Chuck, is that it used to be, this part of why I love Dave Campbell's Texas football so much is because it's one of the only ones that's kind of a regional version of this. But it used to be you could go to different markets and like the local version of the, you know, whatever the popular local outlet is that now is the kind of thing we have guys on from a website. But when it was a newsletter back in the day, they would have that big yearbook that they would do. So you could get like 200 pages on just Nebraska or whatever. I used to, anytime I traveled somewhere, if I could get me I had a Wolfpacker from like 2004 with Mike Glennon on the cover, for example. There was like a total breakdown of the NC State team from that year. Like I used to love to get those wherever I went. Didn't matter what the team was, I would get them, and I would know a lot more about that team than I could even from in-depth two-page, you know, breakdown by somebody nationally. And you almost never see those anymore, except for, again, Dave Campbell that does the whole state of Texas. Like every program in the state gets a pretty high level of detail.
1: Yeah, I've talked about the Gold Ribbon college football preview, which they may still do college basketball. I don't know, but they did college football for, I don't know, like 10 years. I've never seen anything better than this. Tremendous. So it's good news from Sporting News. All right, short break. Wrap up next.
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0: Welcome back in, Paul Feinbaum Show. Cole Kublik sitting in for Paul today with you guys rest of the week. 855-242-7285. You want to get in? 855-242-PAUL. We will take your calls when they're banked, when they are in. We'll go to Brad Crawford after our next break. The most complete rosters in college football. It's a conversation actually similar to the one that Greg McElroy had on our morning show on Jocks in Birmingham today of who are the most balanced teams in college football, as in who could find different ways to win games. A lot of teams are really good when everything's going their way. I think a team like Oklahoma last year, when that defensive line's ripping and John Mateer's got it going, they probably could have beaten anybody on any field any Saturday. But if John Mateer was under pressure and that defensive line wasn't as disruptive or decided not to move like they did in the Texas game for some reason, then could they go out and lean on a different group or find another way to win? Can you go win it on special teams? Can your defense dominate, win a low scoring game? Can you go outscore a team with a high powered offense? You look at teams that, in my opinion, like the Georgia Bulldogs, probably going to have a truly balanced attack, a truly balanced football team this upcoming season. I look at actually an Ole Miss as a team that's probably going to have a lot of balance. Kewon Lacy, one of the best running backs in college football. You have a dual threat quarterback. Now you're exchanging some of the weapons on offense. Got Luke Haas at tight end. I like his game. But the defensive line is what I think people are going to get lost on with Ole Miss. There are not enough people on planet Earth that know how good Will Echols is. They don't even know who Cam Franklin is. And Santarin Perkins wasn't allowed to rush the passer as much last year as I think he will be this year. He may burst onto the scene and become more of a household name. The front is going to be problematic for Ole Miss. So they actually may be one of those teams. Can Texas A&M find enough of a ground game to be that with Marcel Reed adding to it with his legs? I tell you, a team that I think could sort of shape into this mold of a balanced football team that could win different style games if a couple of things happen to be the Florida Gators. If that offensive line finds a way to play above average football, doesn't get them killed, basically, you're going to be able to lean on Jaden Ball. You're going to have Eric Singleton. You're going to have Dallas Wilson on the perimeter. You're going to have an offense that forces you to defend a lot of different things, a lot of different reads, a lot of different movements, motions. And I think the defense got to take a step too. I'm still on wait and see mode with the Florida defense right now. I love Brad White, D coordinator. He's good. He's really good. But that's a team where I could see going out there and being able to win different style fights. And I'll say this too. Part of that's the personality of the head coach. It's hard to see and hard to notice a lot of these head coaches, not saying the SEC, but in college football, they want to go out there and do their thing every week. They want 500 yards of offense or 400 yards passing or 45 points, whatever that is. John Summerall's going to go out there and try to win the football game. And it sounds like, I know everybody thinks everybody just does that, but that's not always how it goes. A lot of teams want to let the quarterback take over. A lot of teams want to be overly aggressive on defense or maybe a little too conservative on defense. John Summerall is going to figure out what the plan of attack is for that week, and they're going to go all in on that to try to win that football game. And they'll adjust when they need to. Brad Crawford is going to talk to us about some of these rosters in college football from CBS Sports. He'll do it next right here on the Paul Feinbaum Show.
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9: 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Cole Kulick sitting in for Paul. Going to go to Chris in South Carolina right out of the gate here. Welcome into the show, Chris.
10: Hello, how you doing?
9: Doing well.
10: So I have a question for you real quick.
9: Okay.
10: Who do you think the best player in college football right now is?
9: The best player in college football? I think that was the question. Correct, Chris? Who's the best player in college football?
10: Yes, sir.
9: Jeremiah Smith, sir. Ohio State.
10: That too.
9: Okay. Thanks for the call. Appreciate you. 855-242-PAUL, 855-242-7285. 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I know he's a receiver, doesn't return kicks, doesn't play defense, but I think he's the most difficult to deal with. If you're talking about how are you going to defend him, or if you are on offense, how you're going to circumvent somebody playing defense, he's the biggest problem that you're going to face. Now, there are some things you can do, double, triple teaming, but that's going to open up a lot for that offense and Julian Sain to be able to take advantage of, Bo Jackson and others. But Jeremiah Smith be at the top of my list. We can talk more of the best players in college football, and we'll get to your calls next right here on the Paul Finebaum Show.
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0: Brendan Thoresby. They definitely didn't want to repeat the situation in the playoff last year where Baron Morton has a bad game that can't put up any points. So I don't know that they would have just gone in and completely handed the keys to Will Hammond without having some competition. But I also don't know if you're, you know, paying someone like Brendan Thoresby $5 million in the transfer portal. They like him. They like what he can do. And now I think internally, just because of the uncertainty, you're definitely probably shifting that focus to, all right, if we're not going to have our guy and Will Hammond's coming off an injury, what can we do to have him ready to go when kind of that first Big 12 game of the season starts?
1: We're visiting with Justin Williams of The Athletic at Williams_Justin. Find his work at theathletic.com. He's been all over this Texas Tech Brendan Thoresby situation. Is there anything else trickling out about the extent of this gambling? I know it has been beyond surprising for a lot of folks. And immediately when you see it, you have no doubt that it was problematic and there's probably a real issue there. But also some of the, I'm going to call them excuses that he laid out. There doesn't seem to be a lot of accountability. I know he's admitting that he did it, but, you know, talking about the mental health if he's not going to be able to practice, you know, talking about some of the other things that may come his way if he's not able to be a part of this team. Do you feel like there's been real accountability for the mistakes that he made on his part?
0: Yeah, that's another thing. You know, remember, he's filing this lawsuit, so it's on him. So I don't know how, you know, you definitely want to take everything at face value, and he goes into rehab and he's acknowledging some of the mistakes he's made. But you're also not going to necessarily paint yourself in a terrible picture and kind of presenting yourself that way. I did think it was interesting, you know, part of the lawsuit was he apparently approached the NCAA, or his team approached the NCAA and offered a 2-game suspension, kind of like, hey, let's come to an agreement. I'll serve a 2-game suspension. I'll go through some education. And as part of that, he kind of like pitched himself like, hey, I will be the cautionary tale. I will, you know, be the person that stands up and talks about the risks of gambling in college sports. And, you know, I don't think the NCAA, you know, has any interest in reaching a settlement, at least right now with him. But I do think that's an interesting thing. You know, whether he plays college football ever again, whether Brendan Thoresby goes into the supplemental draft or the NFL at some point, it'll be interesting to see, you know, kind of how he takes it from here. And if he does try and use that platform to speak out about, you know, basically, hey, like I screwed up, I did some things against the rules with gambling and it really hurt me and cost me some things. Because the other part that was interesting in that lawsuit is it lays out like, this is an issue. This is an issue for college athletes. This is an issue for young men in this country. And, you know, it doesn't mean that anyone who sports gambles on their phone is an addict or is a bad person, obviously, but it's certainly something that can open up some bad avenues for people. And so I think Brendan Thoresby, no matter what the resolution will be, you know, he can make a decision after this of, do I want to kind of go out there and put myself on a platform and be a cautionary tale? And one way or another, I think that will kind of endear himself to some people if he does that, whether it's in college football or in the NFL.
1: Justin Williams of The Athletic with us. Just plain and simple, do you think he plays college football again?
0: I don't. I just, you know, I, even though he's filing in Lubbock County in Texas and, you know, maybe that helps his case a little bit. I just, it seems like such a black and white deal here with the NCAA. They've always been pretty straightforward. There's been other things in the NCAA where they have not necessarily been consistent in kind of how they've ruled on things. This one has been pretty consistent. And if the NCAA can't take a player who has admitted to gambling is on his own team and enforce a penalty there, you know, it almost seems like that's just the end. What's the point? And I do think a certain degree of this with the lawsuit was like, okay, worst case scenario for Brendan Thoresby in his case, he gets an answer pretty quickly. He can apply for the NFL supplemental draft and maybe get on a roster, an NFL roster here sooner rather than later. Obviously, maybe best case scenario would be a judge rules favorably for him and he gets to play college football. I do think that's a little bit of a long shot, still a little bit of a Hail Mary. And so in that sense, I understand why he kind of presented the lawsuit the way he did. But just looking at the facts of the case, I think a judge would have a really hard time justifying, you know, why he would get to play college football again, just based on the history and the precedent and what he admitted in that lawsuit.
1: Before we let you go, Justin, and you just kind of alluded to it, and this, if there are reasons to be a little bit sympathetic for this young man, 22 years old, and you're dealing with all this NCAA stuff, apparently a gambling issue, you're getting treatment on it now. You've had a lot of public scrutiny on the NIL deal that you got to leave Cincinnati, come to Texas Tech. That's enough. Then you're getting sued by your previous school as well. Where is that lawsuit right now?
0: Yeah, so it's definitely kind of taken the back burner in all of this, but that's still ongoing. Cincinnati sued Sorsby for basically $1 million buyout when he entered the transfer portal and exited the contract he had with Cincinnati. Sorsby's team had filed a motion to dismiss actually on the same day that he went into kind of a residential treatment for the gambling addiction. Cincinnati earlier this week responded and basically said, we don't think you should dismiss this case. We think it should continue. There's another hearing scheduled, or actually I think just a meeting to talk about discovery of both sides later this month. As of right now, that's ongoing. It is interesting to, you know, part of what triggered the buyout in that case is he transferred to another team. If he would have declared and gone to the NFL this past offseason, he would not have been on the hook for the buyout. So if this, you know, ultimately ends with him, you know, maybe going into the supplemental draft and not playing college football this season, that might mean that Cincinnati lawsuit maybe just kind of goes by the wayside. Maybe it's negated. I admit I'm not smart enough legally to know exactly how that would work, but that's kind of also percolating in the background here. Is you have this whole gambling thing, and will he play? Will he go to the NFL? You have this other lawsuit. Definitely a lot going on. It's definitely a sad story when you really look at it that way. And so for Sorsby's case, yeah, you would just hope that no matter what happens here, he can kind of find a way to bounce back from all of this and move on.
1: I think you just described college football. There's a lot going on. I mean, that's our description.
0: I mean, honestly,
1: college football.
0: It does speak to a lot of it, like whether it's the gambling or we're talking about lawsuits against the NCAA for eligibility. Like, this is kind of a very specific example of some of the issues that the sport has dealt with. And that's why I think outside of him just being a high-profile quarterback, a big transfer, that's why there's a lot of attention on this, because it does seem to bring in a lot of the aspects that the sport has struggled with in recent years.
1: Well, Justin, we appreciate the time. Great information. Thanks for the update. Look forward to catching up again soon.
0: Anytime. Appreciate you, Cole.
1: There you go. Justin Williams of The Athletic. He has been all over this Texas Tech Brennan Sorsby story from the beginning, giving us some updates there on how that's going, what could be next in that case against the NCAA. I'll tell you what's next on this show. That's your phone calls, 855-242-7285. See a couple of you on hold. We'll get to you next on the Paul Feinbaum Show.
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14: You have cancer. 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
15: 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I'm going to survive. 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
16: 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It may save someone you love.

0: I mean, I've seen what some of the players on the LSU roster are capable of doing. And it can be big time. Sam Levitt can be big time. We've seen him do it. Whit Weeks can take over a game. We've kind of forgotten about Whit Weeks here. I know he was injured last year, but that is a dominant football player. Can take over a game. Jordan Seaton is the best offensive lineman they've had since Will Campbell 2 years ago. Talent-wise, now he's got a ways to go. Who's covering Tre'Davious Green one-on-one? Nobody. You're not. And here's the best part for LSU fans. Here's the part that should make LSU fans giddy. Your offensive coordinator will actually hand off the football. I know it sounds crazy. It's a crazy theory and a crazy philosophy. But by God, Charlie Weiss Jr. will hand the football off on consecutive plays. It sounds bonkers. I get it. Speaking of LSU, Billy in Baton Rouge wants to hop on. What's on your mind, Billy?
1: Man, you're getting me fired up over here today, Cole. I'm ready to pound that rock and hand out some pancake blocks next year.
0: It'll be better than it was, that's for sure.
1: Yeah, I don't know if you heard my boy Coach Kiff's interview on Pardon My Take earlier. And sorry if you guys have already talked about this, but he made some comments that were interesting as usual. He seemed happier than he's ever been, which I understand that. But
0: 90 million will do
1: comments
0: that.
1: Yeah, fair enough. He said they asked about the Big Ten and, you know, how SEC hadn't had a national championship in a while and what's going on with that. And he alluded to the Big Ten just having an easier conference schedule and teams being rested up for the playoffs and being fresh and how it makes a huge difference. Do you take any stock in that, or what are your thoughts? I'll hang up and listen, but just curious sure. to hear what you got to say about that.
0: I think that there's some reality to it, and this is what I try to explain to people, Billy, and I haven't been to every Big Ten stadium. I'm not going to pretend like I have been, and I'm not going to disrespect those stadiums. But what I will do is tell you that when you play average teams in the SEC, recently have been named, let's just say, Arkansas, hell, Auburn. Auburn's been an average football team the last few years. It's not a lie. I'm not trying to be mean, but I'm also not going to try to cover it up. Go look at any top 10 place to play in college football. Jordan-Hare Stadium going to be on there. It is. Up until 2-3 years ago, Tennessee average football team at best. I would say that's top 5, if not top 3, most difficult place to play in college football. You still got to go deal with these venues. You still got to go deal with all these players that are being drafted because the resources are going into it. The collection of talent is going to be there. And you go into environments like Columbia, South Carolina, and Gainesville, Florida, Baton Rouge, Louisiana, Tuscaloosa, Alabama, that are unlike anything else in college football. And you do it on almost a weekly basis. And I think sometimes that gets taken for granted because the teams are 6-7 or 7-5. Doesn't mean it's not hard as hell to go win a football game there. 855-242-7285, and I haven't had a chance to listen to that, but Big Cat PFT, my guys, I definitely want to go hear that interview, and I will listen to it either if not later today, definitely tomorrow. Maybe try to get Big Cat on the show later this week. See if we can do that. And what he has to say about being able to visit with Lane Kiffin. I saw they went and did hot yoga with him one morning. We can talk about that. Couple of you on hold. 855-242-7285. More of your calls next right here on the Paul Feinbaum Show.
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0: Paul be in not only today, but the rest of the week as well. 855-242-7285. If you would like to get in, be a part of the show. Brad in Macon has been waiting. Brad, what's on your mind today?
1: Hey, Cole. Thanks for taking my call. And hey, man, I'll throw some names at you because Auburn was one of the five schools over here where I'm at that really used to recruit us. They still do, but they were one of the first. I want to throw somebody out there at you like James Brooks from Warner Robins High School.
0: I can get it.
1: Yeah, great player. A guy that I've seen run over so many people where we were together at Southwest High School, played fullback, Alex Strong.
0: Yep.
1: He was a beast.
0: Tough.
1: Auburn, Florida State, Florida, Georgia, and Georgia Tech. That would basically be the five schools that came in and, you know, recruited. Now we've grown and we got so – it's a hotbed of talent over here. But, hey, Cole, the question I have for you, and it's a legitimate question. You've been through Harsin. You've been through Hugh Freeze. I want you to tell me why Golish is any different than those two, what he does that they didn't, and what he brings to the table that's going to make Auburn a legitimate team like they once were when they had Cam Newton. And a guy that I had a lot of respect for that came around from Macon, Georgia, he's right down the road. His name was Nick Marshall that played quarterback there. So I'll hang up and listen to you speak, but a lot of respect for Auburn. Like I said, Cole, one of the first teams that were over here recruiting us. Thanks, Cole. Have a good day.
0: Thank you, Brad. I appreciate that. I'll say a couple things quickly. I don't think Hugh Freeze mentally and mostly was prepared to take that job when he did. And I think it showed. Can he be a good college coach? Yes. Just wasn't in the spot to be able to get it done. I do think the alignment at Auburn is as good as it's been in a long time. And because of the alignment, they got the hire that they wanted in Hugh Freeze, realized it was a mistake, went a different direction. I think Alex Golish is much more relatable than Brian Harsin. It's nothing against Brian Harsin. I think he's a great football coach. I really do. I believe Brian Harsin, I think he knows ball. I think he's hard-nosed, tough-minded, but Alex Golish has been at Tennessee. He's been in the state of Florida. He understands the landscape a little bit better. I think his personality is a little less rough around the edges, and he's a little more relatable. Just personality. It's just it. That's all there is. I think he has a better understanding of what it takes to win in today's college football. And he doesn't golf. He doesn't hunt. He doesn't fish. He doesn't play dice. He doesn't play checkers. He's a ball guy. That's it. He loves his family and he loves football. And he has gone above and beyond in finding the things that makes Auburn special and trying to highlight them to his team and trying to understand better those himself. Those are just a couple of the reasons that I think Alex Golish is going to work at Auburn. Now, what's the ceiling? We all know a lot of things have to happen for any ceiling at any program to be reached. But I do think that the steps are being taken in that direction. And it's feasible, possible for them to be able to get there. We'll talk more about it with Nathan King. He covers Auburn for Auburn Undercover, and we'll do that next right here on the Paul Feinbaum Show.
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0: and across the board on defense. But I mean, if we've learned anything about the Durkin system so far, it's going to bend, not break. You know, it's going to have really good, you know, red zone numbers. It's going to be a solid unit. And I think that with the offense performing better, we would expect that'll probably help things out. I mean, this is a defense that, much like we used to talk about under Kevin Steele, right, when Gus Malzahn was the coach. Now, Gus had pretty good offensive seasons most of the time, but when the offense struggled, it's almost like the defense was succeeding in spite of that. And you felt that the last 2 years at Auburn. It was an offense that wasn't very good, but the defense, even though it was, you look at the end of the year, it's ranked number 8 or 9 in the SEC. It's like, okay, but if you actually watch the games, this defense is keeping them in every single game. So maybe those numbers will be able to bump up a little bit with a more competent offense. So I think Durkin has the benefit of the doubt. For now, he's earned that, and he's got some interesting pieces back, but there are plenty of questions in fall camp to answer as well.
1: We're visiting with Nathan King of Auburn Undercover, covers the Auburn Tigers. What is the biggest concern with this football team? What's the area that cannot be at its floor if they're going to win 8, 9, 10 games, as you discussed?
0: Yeah, from the mouth of Alex Golish on offense, it's the offensive line, which is no surprise. I mean, you've got to make sure that group is solid. And on defense, it's cornerback, where they replaced two starters, two guys who transferred to other SEC programs. Kay and Lee went to Tennessee, and Jay Crawford went to Ole Miss. Yeah, I mean, on the O-line, there's just so much we don't know about that group right now. I would really only pencil in two guys, Joe Simmons at left tackle. Feels like that's where he's going to end up. I mean, he's too good to keep off the field. James Madison transfer. And then Cole Best was a 2-year starting center at USF. Obviously, that connection is really important with a guy like Byron Brown, that they brought him in to continue to do that. Stanton Ramil is a Michigan State transfer from here in the state at Thompson High School. Started a couple years at Michigan State, but had some injury troubles. He didn't go in the spring. And so is he ready to go in fall camp? Like, we know he's going to go, but will he be a starter? You know, does that solve the right tackle spot? Where does that move a young guy like Ty Buster, who was playing right tackle for most of the spring? There's some questions to be answered. I think they have personnel to be solid. And I also think on the O-line, maybe Byron Brown's skill set can offset some issues. Like, maybe him as a mobile quarterback can keep you from, you know, experiencing the same issues as compared to maybe recent seasons with maybe Jackson Arnold was a mobile quarterback, maybe a guy like Peyton Thorne, you know, struggled and couldn't get outside the pocket. And so, I mean, offensive line is the answer on offense for sure. I think they can be a good group, but we just don't know a lot about their personnel. And then, yeah, I mentioned corner. Like, they bring over Andre Jordan Jr., a UCLA transfer. Like, that's a good get, getting a power four starter in the portal. But other than that, I mean, Rayshon Pleasant comes back from last season. He wasn't necessarily a starter, but he's going to be asked to play a bigger role. Blake Woodby was a top, you know, top 247 guy, you know, high-rated four-star recruit. Can he step up in year two in this defense? Gavin Jenkins is a USF transfer. He comes over. Can he make an impact at cornerback? And so, again, I think that maybe how deep they are at safety, because safety and nickel is just loaded for this group, maybe that can offset some of the cornerback issues and question marks. Because it could be a really good group. I hesitate to say issues, but they'll definitely have some questions. And so I would look at those two groups on each side of the ball for sure.
1: Absolutely. Nathan, great stuff, man. 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

0: back in. Paul Feinbaum, Show, Cole Kubrick with you. Half an hour to go. Be here the rest of the week with you as well. If you didn't get in today, hop in Thursday or Friday. We have Sophie Hudson in tomorrow from the Big Blue Cast. We've got Kendall Graveman, former Mississippi State baseball player, coming in studio on Friday. We got a lot of fun left for you the rest of the week. But now we're going back to the phones. 855-242-PAUL, 855-242-7285. Don Don in Alabama has been patiently waiting. Welcome into the show, Don Don.
1: Hello, Co and War Eagle, my friend. Always good to talk to you about all this football, my friend.
0: War Eagle.
1: Yes, sir. Have you been down? Did you go down to a spring practice by chance? I know they had a lot of old players there every day. Did you happen to go to one?
0: They did. I got a couple of invites. The problem was they practice in the morning. And as you know,
1: yeah,
0: I do radio in the morning, so I wasn't able to make it down for a practice.
1: Yeah, but I need to say something to that caller after the guy talked about the players' boycott. The guy afterwards, I mean, Cole, I've been hearing all that on the news every day. I don't know what that guy's talking about. It's on the news every single day.
0: Yeah, I don't watch those stations, so I don't see much of it. So
1: you know what? I don't blame you on that, but it is a common thing, man. I'm like you. I don't see anybody ever doing that. I mean, you think a kid's going to turn down $2 million a year because of that?
0: There's too much on the line for these kids. Too much, excuse me, too much money, too much opportunity. There's too many things that being an elite college football player, or hell, just a good college football player, lead to these days. So it's going to take a lot for somebody to say, I'm not going to go do that. And don't think we're going to see it anytime soon, to be honest with you.
1: Absolutely. I know. I bet you and Greg would have loved to get all that money back in the day when you two guys were playing.
0: Yeah, we didn't get anything close to what these kids are getting now. So
1: I know. But you know, when the guy was talking to you about practice, every time I listen to you talk about Coach Trickett, I get a good laugh out of that. But these young kids don't know about how hard those practices were back in your day, do they?
0: It was a little bit different back then when we had actual two-a-days and multiple days a week in full pads and tackled to the ground. But, hey, I'm just an old man yelling at the clouds. So.
1: Well, listen, my friend, I love talking to you. You and Greg have one of the best shows in the country every morning. And now you're doing just such a great job on here for Paul. So thank you, Cole, and War Damn Eagle, buddy.
0: War Eagle, appreciate you, Don. Don, thanks for being a part of the show. 855-242-PAUL, 855-242-7285. Arkansas leading Tennessee 5-0, top of the fourth, no outs, as the Hogs got going early. Tennessee trying to mount a comeback in Hoover at the SEC baseball tournament. Let's go to Spearhead in Alabama, wants to be part of the show. Welcome in, Spearhead.
2: How you doing, Cole?
0: Doing great, thank you.
2: Listen, I was listening to you talk yesterday, and you were asking, where are all these people that are for this 2014 playoff? I mean, has this become participation trophy playoff?
0: Pretty close.
2: I mean, and look, when does it start? Does it start after the full season? Are they going to play 12 more games?
0: Yeah, I think you're going to get it. It's going to start championship Saturday. So you're going to lose your conference championship games. And there you go. You'll start right there.
2: Right. And, you know, and if you think about it, you know, all this money that's on the line, and a good friend of mine's son played for Ole Miss, and he missed like 3 years due to injuries. He's an injury away from being out of football, and then
0: I think we lost Spearhead there. Okay. Unfortunately, phone dropped. Sorry about that, Spearhead. Hit us back. We'll try to get you on when we come back after our next break. 855-242-7285 if you want to get in on the Paul Feinbaum Show. More of your calls right after this.
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10: Hey, it's Evan Cohen. Coming up Thursday, we'll react to Game 2 of the Western Conference Finals. 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

0: live. Fight like hell. 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
1: say to me. Because of all the donations, mine is one of the lives that's been saved. 1, 2, 3,

0: go to Robert in Alabama. Try him again. Robert, welcome back in. How you doing? No go. No go on Robert. Okay. 855-242-PAUL. 855-242-7285. If you want to get in, Tennessee did add two runs, pop up to right field that got in between second baseman and center fielder. So 5-2 now, bottom four, Arkansas up to bat, but Tennessee has cut into that lead there at the SEC tournament in Hoover. You still have LSU and Auburn coming up later tonight. That will be the last game of today. Tomorrow, first game, you're going to get Mississippi State and Georgia. That's going to be a 3 p.m. start. After that, you'll get Vandy and Alabama. The winner of this game going to take on Texas. Winner of LSU and Auburn going to take on Texas A&M in the final game of Session 6 tomorrow evening. So a lot of action still out there at Hoover in the Hoover Met. We'll take more of your calls on the other side, 855-242-PAUL, 855-242-7285. Last chance to get in. Next segment right here on the Paul Feinbaum Show.
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0: last segment of the day. 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If you would like to get in. 5-2 Arkansas over Tennessee from the Hoover Met right now in the SEC baseball tournament. We'll go to Gino, who wants to chime in on the phones. Welcome into the show, Gino.
1: Hey, Cole. I'm sorry. I didn't realize who you were last time I spoke to you over the phone. But now I understand who you are. So I hope you accept my apology.
0: Absolutely. It's all good.
1: Okay. Yeah. You're the one who puts me to sleep every time I hear your voice.
0: Hey, everybody's got to be good for something.
1: And I can't wait till you're gone. Yeah. So.
0: Well, you got a couple more days to go because they think I'm good enough to be here for the rest of the week. Unlike you, Gino, who will not be getting in the rest of the week. So thanks for trying. We'll talk to you next time. 855-242-PAUL. 855-242-7285. If you would like to do what Gino will not be doing the rest of the week, and that's getting into the show. We'd appreciate you chiming in. 2014 playoff. Discuss that. Tony Petitti's comments around it. Where is it going to go? Are these two sides going to be able to meet in the middle? Is it just going to be that 24 or 12? That's what Tony Petitti says. He wants to dictate the terms of the future of the college football playoff. And he says that 16 economically does not work, which I find a little hard to believe. Tells me that the finances behind this decision, as we heard Jim Phillips, commissioner of the ACC, say he had two reasons for doing this. One, bubble teams. That's what we all want to see, right? We all need more bubble teams in the playoff. All looking for extra bubble teams. We all get excited about that. And then cost of rosters. The two reasons that he said they need to expand the college football playoff. We've talked about top 10 rosters in college football. We talked a little bit earlier today about depth in college football. Brad Crawford from CBS Sports. Great article up now if you want to go read that at CBSSports.com. Top 10 rosters as it pertains to being built best for depth for this upcoming season. Talked to Eli Huff from the St. Louis Post-Dispatch. Told us Ahmad Hardy beginning his rehab. He actually has a video out. Missouri football tweeted that out. So looks like maybe things heading in the right direction. Sounded a little bit more bleak. I think when we first heard about that gunshot wound and what it was going to mean for him playing football at all this season, first off, you hope he gets back to just walking, living normal life. But knowing Ahmad Hardy, knowing his mindset, his process, we're going to see that kid play football again, hopefully at the same level, if not a better level. Justin Williams of The Athletic talked to us about Brennan Sorsby, Texas Tech, attorney stepping down in that case because of his affiliation with the school. Doesn't want any part of it. Judge Phil Pays recused himself from that lawsuit with Brennan Sorsby against the NCAA trying to gain his eligibility back. He did offer up a 2-game suspension, though. Don't think that's going to be enough to satisfy the NCAA on that one when you wagered on your own team when you played at Indiana. But he did say that made him feel more connected to his team. I mean, what makes you feel closer to your compadres than gambling on them? Makes perfect sense, right? Nathan King talked Auburn with us, Alex Golish, where that team has a chance to go this upcoming season. Can Auburn surprise some folks? I think it's possible. I'll be back tomorrow. Keep it locked right here on the Paul Feinbaum Show. We'll get to your calls for the next 2 days. Thanks for being with us today. I'll be back tomorrow.
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